0: whatever's going on in the rest of the world, if it's wars or kidnappings or crimes, this is a peaceful night with a grateful day.
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0: We know what you know about these people. 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The Grateful Dead, please.
1: For you folks out there in radio land, a big hello to y'all, and this is what's known as dead air.

0: This is the Official Tapes Grateful Dead radio program, where we get into the official releases from the Grateful Dead's vault. And that is something from Dave's Picks Volume 42, Dire Wolf, recorded February 23rd, 1974 at the Winterland. And rewinding a little bit, going back to about a year before that show, almost to the month, they did a trial run of the Wall of Sound and they blew out the tweeters. So got the sound just nearly perfect, just exactly perfect there on 223.74. Some highlights of that show also is Here Comes Sunshine. They performed that song and then they put it to bed and didn't get it out until about 10 years later. They performed Here Comes Sunshine on 223.74 and then they brought it back as a breakout on 10/22/83. Bill Graham, he did an introduction of the show. There was a rare show opener of Around and Around. They performed Dire Wolf, which you just heard there. And then there was a sort of a Slipknot tease that they did during the second set jam sequence that they went into the other one. Another highlight of that show actually has nothing to do with the show itself. The tape that they recorded on 223.74, there was sort of a misplacement of the tape. It kind of went MIA, didn't find it, couldn't find it, and then also kind of got confused with the recording of American classical pianist, music scholar John Kirkpatrick, best known for championing the works of Charles Ives.
1: The way Phil told me the story in 2018 was that he had heard at sort of the last minute that Kirkpatrick was going to be in Marin County at the Marin Veterans Auditorium, which was practically right down the street. And this was in celebration of the Ives 100th, the Ives Centennial. And he got excited and he ran and grabbed Bear and said, "Get your gear, let's go. We're going to go record this." The way he described it gave the impression that Bear was unprepared for this, that, you know, this sprung on him at the last minute.
2: One of the things I love about this recording is that it is one of the few recordings that would have been initiated by somebody other than Bear, but by somebody that he trusted implicitly. But he also, you know, I think it wasn't a hard sell because he had that connection to the Ives material previously and would have been interested in going along.
1: Part of the reason that it took us 10 years to find the tape is because my theory is that Bear just grabbed the nearest tape at hand in his rush to get out the door and recorded over the Grateful Dead at Winterland February 23rd, 1974, reel number 3. And that's why we didn't find it until we preserved that entire run of shows.
2: Like the way you say rush. I don't know you could ever rush my father out of anywhere.
1: If anybody could, it would have been Phil.
2: Yeah.
0: That's the voices of the Owsley Stanley Foundation discussing their latest release, Concordance, 150 Years of Charles Ives. And on the release is a live recording, which was recorded and produced by Owsley Stanley and Grateful Dead bassist Phil Lesh. The performance is John Kirkpatrick Piano, Marin Veterans Memorial Auditorium, March 7th, 1974. This is all part of Bear's Sonic Journals.
3: The journals are kind of a byproduct of his work. So his primary focus typically was running sound and setting up the sound system and making sure that everything sounded right. The journals were his diary of the performance of the sound system. So, you know, they weren't his primary focus. They were secondary. So whether they got labeled, whether they were complete, whether he hit record at the right time and flipped the reel at the right time, it wasn't, you know, it was important to him, but it was not the focus of what he was doing. So he was focused on sound. Now, in this particular instance, he wasn't running sound. He was making this is there are a few journals where he was intentionally went to record and use his skill as that he developed trying to capture exactly that sound in the hall that the audience experienced. To make a sonic journal of a performance that he wasn't running sound for. But, you know, if he was in a hurry, you know, his perfectionism, I don't think extended to labeling. It was more of a...
2: I think some of the better labeling is when he had someone working with him, like Isabel or Victoria, that were...
3: Yeah, labeling. And also... handwriting The more legibly labeled things were definitely not labeled by him. But you know, I always loved the reels where he would annotate with comments like weird or very weird. And
1: I
3: then
1: found
3: when,
1: a good
3: when,
1: one the other day where the box was labeled "Coke spilled on the reel," but seems okay. something along those lines.
0: Members of the Owsley Stanley Foundation discuss in their latest release, Bear Sonic Journals Concordance, 150 Years of Charles Ives. This official release, a close relation to the Grateful Dead vault, the Owsley Stanley Foundation vault. Many reasons that this release is cool, other than the fact that it was misplaced with a Grateful Dead Winterland show. But the show itself, the show that took place on March 7th, 1974, Marin Veterans Memorial Auditorium, the show itself was recorded by Grateful Dead bassist Phil Lesh and Grateful Dead sound man Owsley Stanley. And let's get a sample and let's listen to some of the performance that took place on March 7th, 1974. John Kirkpatrick on piano. This is Emerson. You have it here on the official tapes.

0: Royal Auditorium, March 7th, 1974. This is The Official Tapes. It's a Grateful Dead radio program where we explore the official releases from the Grateful Dead's vault and how this official release has a connection with the Grateful Dead. Well, the performance that took place on March 7th of 1974, John Kirkpatrick, the recording was done by Grateful Dead's bassist Phil Lesh and also Grateful Dead sound man Owsley Bear Stanley. And now with the Owsley Stanley Foundation, they present Bear's Sonic Journals, Concordance, 150 years of Charles Ives. And we had the opportunity to talk with the Owsley Stanley Foundation and how the show got recorded.
1: Phil said, I helped him haul the equipment.
2: Even coming in the back way, there's a lot of stairs in that venue. So there would have been a lot of hauling of equipment.
1: Phil specifically mentioned the stairs. He had remembered carrying the stuff up the stairs, and it didn't sound very fun.
2: Where the sound desk would go is actually like up these, like quite high in the hall for where you are. I've spent time in that sound desk, so I remember going up and down those stairs.
1: Ned Lajan was there as well, so as an eyewitness, and had the program. In fact, you know, lo, these 50 years later, still had it and was able to scan it for us, and we were able to send it to the Charles Ives Society. So it's now, in the music library at Yale. And they went to the hall. Phil and Bear talked to Kirkpatrick before the show, got his permission to record. There was a significant delay to hear them tell the story as Bear set up and got the mics exactly perfect. We don't know how many mics he used. It sounds to me like there are two mics. We don't know the technique that he used. On one of the recordings, you can hear very distinctly a left hand and a right hand. So I'm frankly picturing the two mics coming in on either side of the keyboard, but probably under the opening of the piano. But we'll never know for sure. Ned also, I think another detail was that it was a mostly full hall. You can hear the sound of the hall pretty clearly on this. It's a magnificent recording under the circumstances.
2: Veterans Memorial Theater is part of the Marin Civic Center, which is a beautiful building. And it's a Frank Lloyd Wright designed facility. And the inside, it's quite a big auditorium, actually. It seats quite for what it is. When you say hall, it sounds, I think that actually undersells how large this venue is. And it's done with quite pitched seating. There were often performances, music, concerts, orchestral pieces of music, dance theaters that performed there regularly. It was in regular sort of circulation as a venue. And I know that Bear enjoyed going to see the Marin Ballet Company, who he also danced for, that performed regularly there. So, and later, Bear continued to record in there.
0: The Owsley Stanley Foundation discussing the Marin Veterans Memorial Auditorium and a performance that took place on March 7th, 1974, John Kirkpatrick, and that recording has been officially released under the Owsley Stanley Foundation. Owsley Stanley Foundation presents Bear's Sonic Journals, Concordance, 150 years of Charles Ives. This is The Official Tapes. This is a Grateful Dead radio program where we explore the official releases from the Grateful Dead's vault. And the recording got some help with Grateful Dead bassist Phil Lesh and also Grateful Dead sound man Bear Owsley Stanley. Coming up here on The Official Tapes, we're going to go back to Marin Veterans Memorial Auditorium. Not a Grateful Dead show, but a Jerry Garcia Band show. We're going to hear the JGB from 1978 at Marin Veterans Memorial Auditorium. We're going to crack open the official release, Pure Jerry, Volume 9, Bay Area, 1978. We're going to do that here on The Official Tapes.
3: 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He doesn't only listen to the Grateful Dead. Sometimes he plays the Jerry Garcia Band.

0: That's how the Jerry Garcia Band closed out their second set on February 18th, 1978, Marin Veterans Memorial Auditorium. That is the Jerry Garcia Band, Lonesome and a Long Way from Home. Hey, this is Corey. I'm the host and producer of the Official Tapes. You can find out more about us over at our website, officialtapes.com. And here in the next couple of days, going to be posting up a new interview that we conducted with the Owsley Stanley Foundation, going back to Marin Veterans Memorial Auditorium, a recording that took place at the venue on March 7th, 1974, was John Kirkpatrick performing Charles Ives. And the recording, what's really cool, but multiple reasons why this is really cool, is the recording got some help from Grateful Dead bassist Phil Lesh, also Grateful Dead sound man, Owsley Stanley.
1: I call it the one thing not written on the cover is Phil Lesh, and this is Phil Lesh's Viking Funeral. It's our tribute to Phil Lesh. But the proper title is Concordance, 150 Years of Charles Ives, and it's two recordings, one of John Kirkpatrick playing Charles Ives' Concord Sonata back in 1974 for the 100th anniversary of Charles Ives, the centennial since his birth. And the other is Donald Berman, who is the last student of John Kirkpatrick, playing the same piece in a different way in 2025, lining up roughly with the 150th anniversary of Charles Ives' birth. And then there's additional compositions that are new pieces composed in the spirit of Charles Ives related to that one.
0: Pete Bell of the Owsley Stanley Foundation discussing their latest release, Bear Sonic Journals Concordance, 150 Years of Charles Ives. And this is Hawk with the Owsley Stanley Foundation discussing the cover artwork.
2: What you've got on the cover is a mix of the sort of sublime elements of nature mixed with a tinge of psychedelia.
1: Hawk wonderfully named the new Concord Sonata the Concord, and the reason is that we recorded it in Concord, Mass, and we wanted to go fully local. So I went to this local museum called the De Cordova, and I asked if they had any artists. We always like the cover art to look like the music sounds. So I said, do you have any local artists? And we got Susan Richards and commissioned a painting of her in the style of maybe what Thoreau the Naturalist. So it's of local plants. And then we went to our beloved Susan Archie, who did multiple covers for us. And she hand lettered this and with characteristic Ives dissonances and also layered in the Ives scores, the manuscript scores, which we got from the Ives Society. And they're these works of art in and of themselves. They look like Ralph Steadman drawings almost. They're ink drawings. So
2: the way that the pokeweed, which is ubiquitous to the region, is sort of melting a little bit at the bottom, right down through the presented by Owsley Stanley Foundation banner at the bottom of the page, but then mixed with this handwritten score that really emerges from this sublime nature almost as a living organism of its own. And it harks back to Phil's comment before he'd even heard Ives. He had seen the manuscripts. He had seen on the cover of Henry Cowell's biography of Ives some of the handwritten scores. And he said it almost didn't matter what it sounded like. It looked so cool on the page. And so that's part of what we tried to bring into the cover. And we think both Susans did an amazing job with that.
3: We are just over the moon about the detail that has been gone into as far as explaining who Charles Ives is and why Charles Ives is important to the sound of the Grateful Dead. Dive into Charles Ives and his life and experiences and how he came to make this music, and also explaining all of the intricacies of these recordings, extensive listening notes that go through and pull out all of these different elements of in each movement so that you can understand all these references.
0: The Owsley Stanley Foundation discussing their latest release, Concordance, 150 Years of Charles Ives.
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Every day, 70,000 puppies or kittens are born in the U.S. Cute, right? Well, what's not cute is that half of all litters are accidents. And when a kitten has a litter of oopsies and a puppy has a litter of uh-ohs, pretty soon you have thousands and thousands of OMGs. And that leads to millions of pets being killed in shelters each year. 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

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The Revolution.

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0: 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Music is our business. And business is good.
1: I like to do a song of great social and political import. It goes like this. Oh Lord, won't you buy me a Mercedes Benz? My friends all drive Porsches. I must make amends. Worked hard all my lifetime. No help from my friends. So, oh Lord, won't you buy me a Mercedes Benz? Oh Lord, won't you buy me a color TV? Dialing for dollars is trying to find me. I wait for delivery each day until 3. So, oh Lord, won't you buy me a color TV? Oh Lord, won't you buy me a night on the town? I'm counting on you, Lord. Please don't let me down. Prove that you love me and buy the next round. Oh Lord, won't you buy me a night on the town? Everybody, oh Lord, won't you buy me a Mercedes Benz? My friends all drive Porsches. I must make amends. Worked hard all my lifetime. No help from my friends. So, oh Lord, won't you buy me a Mercedes Benz? That's it.

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0: 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We're losing him!
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I began to warm and chill to objects and their feels. 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

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A throne from which I'm told all history does unfold. 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

0: This musket is heavy. 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
0: And Alex.
2: Hey, Alex, how did the interview go?
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0: And Diego.
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He is my credit card.

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1: My mother, Seridwen, the light on the icon, the way I see her in my dreams, the core of her at the edge of darkness, in a magic cauldron always full, never exhausted, that brings her back to life.
2: Diego Maradona said, "My mother thinks I am the best, and I was raised to always believe what my mother tells me." Welcome to this week's Melodically Challenged, when we'll have good mothers, bad mothers, and indifferent mothers, but some kind of a mother in every poem and song. You'll hear poetry by Luther Hughes, Helene Cardona, Robert Duncan, Lee Young Lee, and Parnesia Jones, among many others, and music by Sergei Churuminasov, Degati, Mincemeater 10-Speed, and Siddhartha, among many others. This week, it's the mother of all shows on Melodically Challenged, where yesterday's poetry comes alive and today's poetry rocks. All that I am or hope to be, I owe to my angel mother, Abraham Lincoln. Welcome to this week's Melodically Challenged. I'm KB Kinzer.
3: And I'm Johnny Andia. This week, our poets think about mothers, and we'll begin with Jennifer Zhang's poem, Two Mothers.
4: Two mothers. That I have two mothers is a natural fact more difficult to explain. All who ask deserve an explanation. All who ask inquire about my birth. Whose body was it housed me? Whose body shot me forth into the light? Both, I say emphatically. This is the terror of faith. But why dwell on origins? Why study my physical entry into the world when you can examine the here and now? Behold how instructive it is to have two mothers, one singing me rose-colored lullabies in her rose-colored voice, one whispering Naski Pati Mori in my rose-colored ear. Always two mothers holding me, always two mothers here.
1: My mother, Seridwen, the light on the icon, the way I see her in my dreams, the core of her at the edge of darkness, in a magic cauldron always full, never exhausted, that brings her back to life, guarded by a golden serpent coiled in the shape of an egg, the world snake marshalling inner reserves, the seed of a new journey, a glimpse of the mysterious and elusive, a woman in a wreath made of morning glories. This is how she lands on the page, slanted, looking out in space, integrated within me, save the blue sky across her face.
5: Mother's pride. Handy with a knife, his preferred medium was mother's pride, plain toast. This is the way the nuns eat, soldiers. This is the Protestant half. Here's Oma, Belfast, Enniskillen, Dublin, Donegal, with Errigal hastily moulded from Clew Bay, a crumb for an island for every day of the year, and Cork, where John Mack lives. Loch Earn's two narrow slits, Loch Ney, a slanty oblong poked right through. A final flourish, grinning his pièce de résistance, was the border, which my frowning mother quickly buttered over, stabbing the bread, drawing the knife out clean.
6: The Courage That My Mother Had by Edna St. Vincent Millay. The courage that my mother had went with her and is with her still. Rock from New England quarried, now granite in a granite hill. The golden brooch my mother wore, she left behind for me to wear. I have no thing I treasure more, yet it is something I could spare. Oh, if instead she'd left to me the thing she took into the grave, that courage like a rock, which she has no more need of, and I have.

0: The last poem in that set was The Courage That My Mother Had by Egna St. Vincent Millay. Before that, we heard Mother's Pride by Paula Cunningham, My Mother Serduin by Eileen Cardona, and we began the set with Two Mothers by Jennifer Zhang.
1: The song in that set was Mother's Hands by Sergei Cheremisinov off the album Forgotten Stars.
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0: I do not like broccoli, and I haven't liked it since I was a little kid and my mother made me eat it. And I'm president of the United States, and I'm not going to eat any more broccoli. George H.W. Bush. I'm KB Kinser.
1: And I'm Johnny India. Welcome to Melodically Challenged, where this week's show features mothers. In this set, our poets explore difficult relationships with mothers.
2: This is Katie Rosemurgy, reading my poem, America Talks to Me Like a Mother. America talks to me like a mother. Don't worry. One kills in dreams, but wakes having not killed. Having not killed is part of waking. Some mornings, though, you lay there, pinned under layers of light, fear, and woolen blankets. You know what's right and what's wrong. What you don't know is what happened, and if you were actually there. That's why dreams of digging a deep hole with a stolen shovel are so confusing. That's why you expect to jerk awake when you stand in a pile of dry brush holding a lit match in your hand. The best thing to do, always, is get up and walk down the stairs. Don't leave, not yet. Wait a while in the kitchen. It doesn't matter whose kitchen. And let the house absorb the blame. That's what a house is for. You aren't screaming. You're insisting, because you're always wrong. Even while you sit on the ground before daybreak, waiting for enough light to gather sticks. You don't know yet what a stick is. You can't be expected to remember anything once you've seen the sunrise. All day long, you walk back and forth through the field, standing guard over what didn't happen to keep it from mixing with what did. You didn't shoot the gun. You just listened well when people talked about how to do it. You didn't walk unscathed through the fire. You walked unscathed over it. You happened to find a narrow bridge. You wouldn't purposely hurt anyone, but keep describing all the ways that you would. List all the things that never happened and see if you can suck clean the edges of what did.
3: My mother would be of falcon wrist, and I, her gay falcon treading her wrist, would fly to bring back from the blue of the sky to her bleeding a prize. Where I'd dream in my little hood with many bells jangling when I'd turn my head. My mother would be a falconress, and she sends me as far as her will goes. She lets me ride to the end of her curb, where I fall back in anguish. I dread that she will cast me away. Where I fall, I mistake, I fail in her mission. She would bring down the little birds, and I would bring down the little birds. When will she let me bring down the little birds, pierced in their flight with their necks broken, their heads like flowers limp from the stems? I tread my mother's wrist and would draw blood. Behind the little hood, my eyes are hooded. I have gone back into my hooded silence, talking to myself and dropping off to sleep. For she has muffled my dreams in the hood she has made me, stone round with bells, jangling when I move. She rides with a little falcon upon her wrist. She uses a barb that brings me to cower. She sends me abroad to try my wings, and I come back to her. I would bring down the little birds to her. I may not tear into. I must bring back perfectly. I tear at her wrist with my beak to draw blood, and her eye holds me, anguish terrifying. She draws a limit to my flight. Never beyond my sight, she says. She trains me to fetch and to limit myself in fetching. She rewards me with meat for my dinner, but I must never eat what she sends me to bring her. Yet it would have been beautiful if she would have carried me always in a little hood with bells ringing at her wrist, and her riding to the great falcon hunt, and me flying up to the curb of my heart from her heart to bring down the skylark from the blue to her feet, straining and then released for the flight. My mother would be a falconress, and I heard your falcon raised at her will, from her wrist sent flying as if I were her own pride, as if her pride knew no limits, as if her mind sought at me flight beyond the horizon. Ah, but high, high in the air I flew, and far, far beyond the curb of her will were the blue hills of the falcon's nest. And then I saw west to the dying sun. It seemed my human soul went down in flame. I tore at her wrist, at the hold she had for me, until the blood ran hot, and I heard her cry out, far, far beyond the curb of her will. To horizons of stars beyond the ringing hills of the world where the falcon's nest I saw, and I tore at her wrist with my savage beak. I flew as if sight flew from the anguish in her eye beyond her sight, sent from my striking loose, from the cruel strike at her wrist, striking out from the blood to be free of her. My mother would be a falconress, and even now, years after this, when the wounds I left her had surely healed and the woman is dead, her fierce eyes closed, and if her heart were broken, it is still. I would be a falcon and go free. I'd tread her wrist and wear the hood, talking to myself, and would draw blood.
4: The mother finds her own wild, lost beginnings deep within the body of her daughter. After Jacqueline Rose, after Chen Chen. By Mary Jean Chan. She fed me, clothed me, kept me safe, albeit in excess, 5 layers in spite of subtropical winter heat. So much to eat, I needed digestive pills to ward off the stomach's sharp protest. How not to utter the ungrateful thing? That I am irrevocably her object, that the poet who wrote this saved my life. Sometimes, parents and children become the most common of strangers. Eventually, a street appears where they can meet again. How I wished that street would appear. I kept trying to make her proud of my acumen for language. These words have not been for nothing. I wrote to find the street where we might meet again, and now there is relief, guilt or blame, but they are nearly always misplaced. You are born into the slipstream of your mother's unconscious. If someone had told her that the last thing a young mother needs is false decency, courage and cheer, she might not have hurt us both. But what to do with remorse and love that comes unbidden like a generous rain? How to accept her care after the storm? Is there a point at which the mother is redeemed, the child forgiven? Can the origin story be retold, transfigured into the version where the garden is always paradise and no one need ever fall out of grace?
0: Spring. Mother tried to take her life. The icicles thawed. The house, a wet coat, we couldn't put back on. Still, the garden quickened. The fields were firm. Birds flew from the woods' fingertips. Among the petals and sticks and browning fruit, we sat in the grass and bickered. Chained daisies, prayed. All that falls is caught, unless it doesn't stop, like moonlight, which has no pace to speak of, falling through the cedar limbs, falling through the rock.
5: My name is Ama Kojo, and this poem is entitled Hunger. When I rose into the cradle of my mother's mind, she was but a girl, fighting her sisters over a flimsy doll. It's easy to forget how noiseless I could be, spying from behind my mother's eyes, as her mother, bulging with a baby, a real life tiny tears, eclipsed the doorway with the moon. We all fell silent. My mother soothed the torn rag against her chest and caressed its stringy hair. Even before the divergence of girl from woman, woman from mother, I was there, quiet as a vein, quick as hot, brimming tears. In the decades before my birthday, years before my mother's first blood, I was already prized. Hers was a hunger that mattered, though sometimes she forgot, and I dreamed the dream of orange trees, then startled awake days or hours later. I could have been almost anyone. Before I was a daughter, I was a son, honeycomb clenching the O of my mouth. I was a mother, my own, nursing a beginning.

0: The last poem in that set was Hunger by Emma Kodjo. Before that, we heard Spring by Chloe Honum. My mother finds her own wild, lost beginnings deep within the body of her daughter by Mary Jean Chan. My Mother Would Be a Falconress by Robert Duncan. And we began the set with America Talks to Me Like a Mother by Katie Rosemergie.
1: The songs in that set were Mothership Trip, featuring the Polish Ambassador, by Scott Nice, off of the album One Under the Sun.
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0: 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Alice Walker. 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Our theme this week is mothers, and in this set, our poets think about the difficulties their mothers have endured.
1: My mother still dreams of the war. Her great uncle was kidnapped when she was five, and the rumors of the Viet Cong prevent her from ever returning to that place where the wraiths rose from the paddies as she walked alone to school. In sleep, she can't erase her great uncle's image, kind eyes and hair cropped close. In the summer, soldiers hid in the ditch just outside her home. She knew them from their distinct smell. Mui mui, she called it, laughing. That American scent of mosquito repellent and unbathed skin that she described as the smell of something burning. She was 13 when the soldiers touched her hair, clipped the strands between their fingers as if to cut them, and perhaps some piece of her too. Soon after, a village girl was raped by a soldier in a dried out gully. She was airlifted to the field hospital. My mother doesn't say it could have been me, but instead, the girl lived and could never marry.
2: Pernicia Jones, reading. My mother and Lucille Clifton have tea. When I get to where I'm going, I want the death of my children explained to me. Lucille Clifton. They meet over tea and potato chips, brown and buttermilk women, hipped and hardened, legs uncrossed but proper still in their smiles, smiles that carry a sadness in faint creases, a sadness they will never be without. One asks the other, what do they call a woman who has lost a child? The other sighs between sips of lukewarm tea. There is no name for us. No name? But there has to be a name for us. We must have something to call ourselves. Surely, history by now, and all the women who carry their babies' ghosts on their backs, mothers who wake up screaming, women wide awake in their nightmares, mothers still expected to be mothers and human. Women who stand under hot showers weeping. Mothers who wish they could drown standing up. Women who can still smell them. Hear them. The scent and symphony of their children deep down in the good earth. Surely, history has not forgotten to name us. No woman wants to bear whatever could be the name for this grief, even if she must bear the grief for all her days. It would be far too painful to be called by that name. I've lost two, you know. Me too. I was angry at God, you know. Me too. I stopped praying, but only for a little while. And then I had no choice. I had to pray again. I had to call out to something that was no longer there. I had to believe God knew where it was. I fear death no longer. It has taken everything But should I be? Should I be afraid of what death has taken? That it took and left no name. The other, who sighs between sips of lukewarm tea, leans over and kisses the cheek of the one still with questions. She whispers, "No, you don't have to be afraid. Death is no more scary than the lives we have lived without our babies, bound to this grief with no name."
3: Black mother woman, and this poem is dedicated to all of my mothers. I cannot recall you, gentle, yet through your heavy love, I have become an image of your once delicate flesh, split with deceitful longings. When strangers come and compliment me, your aged spirit takes a bow, jingling with pride. But once you hid that secret in the center of furies, hanging me with deep breasts and wiry hair, with your own split flesh and long-suffering eyes buried in myths of little worth. But I have peeled away your anger down to a core of love, and look, mother, I am a dark temple where your true spirit rises, beautiful and tough as chestnut, stanchion against your nightmare of weakness. And if my eyes conceal a squadron of conflicting rebellions, I learned from you to define myself through your denial.

0: Nest. 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The two fledgling robins beside the toppled nest beat like bloody, wet-feathered hearts. In Spanish, one can say, se me pierden las llaves. The keys lost themselves to me. We rehearse the items of your relentless inventory that have lost themselves to me, quavered silently at the event horizon of my reservoir of absence. I don't hear my own pulse in my ears until I have seen the mother worm in the dark hollow of her beak. I can see how tired you are, your name practically falling right off. Don't talk to me about measure. You try knowing how much nothing the body of the world can bear. You try carrying it in your mouth.
1: My father's gun. Caliber I couldn't say, nor make or model, nor how the grip settled snug against the palm. Only its ugliness, dark and squat as a poisonous toad. Even Dad didn't want it. Holding it, he wore a look of faint disgust, as if he wished he were wearing gloves, the face of a man collecting a dog-steaming pile. A gift, a thing unwanted, yet set aside just in case. He tucked it underneath his seat on long car trips. Just in case? Of what? The misfit? You never know. Who gave the gun? His stepfather? That man who later killed his wife, my grandmother, shot her, in fact, and two others, then died in prison, as my mother often prayed he would. Can that be right? Who is left to ask? Clock hands swing like teachers' arms erasing chalk. I was a child, learning, studying the gun in its drawer when no one else was home.
2: To my mother's dementia. Kaze no Denwa, by Leanne Rorapa. How do I admit I'm almost glad of it? The way it scraped off those flash storms of rage. I grew delicately feathered Luna Moth antenna to fine-tune your emotional weather. Sometimes a barometric shift in the house's atmosphere, a tight quickening. Some hard, dark shadow, flickering glossy as obsidian, pulled down like a nightshade behind your irises. But sometimes you struck with no warning at all, rattlesnaked fang of lightning incinerating my moon-pale wings to crumpled cinder and ash. Now your memory resets itself every night, a button clearing the tripodometer back to zero. Dim absence fizz of radium green glow from the dashboard half-lifing a midnight rollover from Omega to Alpha to Omega. I remember when you told me, maybe I was three, I was mentally damaged like the boy across the street. Said you'd help me pass for normal, so no one would know, but only if I swore to obey you, and only you, forever. Now your memory thins around and around, like the shiny, obsessive lassos of a goldfish gold-banding the narrow perimeters of its too small bowl. Coming home from school, maybe I was 15, you were waiting for me just inside the front door, accused me of stealing a can of corned beef hash from the canned goods stashed in the basement, then beat me in the face with your shoe. How do I admit I'm almost glad of it? That I've always pined for you like an unrequited love, though I was never beautiful enough for you. Your tinned bright laugh, shrapneled flecks of steel to hide your anger when people used to say we looked like one another. But now we compare our same dimpled hands, the thick feathering of eyebrows with the same crooked wing bird winging over our left eye, our uneven cheekbones making one half of our face rounder than the other, one side a full moon, the other side a shyer kind of moon. How can I admit that I'm almost glad of it when you no longer recognize yourself in photographs, the mirror becoming stranger until one day, will it be soon? You'll look in my face, once again seeing nothing of yourself reflected in it, and unsure of all that you were and all that you are, ask me, who are

0: The last poem in that set was To My Mother's Dementia, Kaze no Denwa, by Lee Ann Rory Prock. Before that, we heard My Father's Gun by Juliana Gray, Nest by Kristen Case, Black Mother Woman by Audre Lorde, My Mother and Lucille Clifton, Heft by Parnisha Jones, and we began the set with My Mother Still Dreams of the War by Kathy Lynn Chi.
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0: Mother is the name for God in the lips and hearts of little children. William Makepeace Thackeray. In this last set, our poets consider what we've inherited from our mothers.
1: This is Jaime Manrique. I'm going to read my poem, The Sky Over My Mother's House, translated by Edith Grossman. It is a July night, scented with gardenias. The moon and the stars shine, hiding the essence of the night.

0: as darkness fell with its deepening onyx shadows and the golden brilliance of the stars. My mother put the garden, her house, the kitchen in order. Now, as she sleeps, I walk in her garden, immersed in the solitude of the moment. I have forgotten the names of many trees and flowers, and there used to be more pines where orange trees flower now. Tonight, I think of all the skies I have pondered and once loved. Tonight, the shadows around the house are kind. The sky is a camera oscura, projecting blurred images. In my mother's house, the twinkling stars pierce me with nostalgia, and each thread in the net that surrounds this world is a wound that will not heal. Soy Jaime Manrique. 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
1: I started out looking like her. She cut my hair like hers. My face was like hers. And then I underwent a phase where I appeared as someone else, though now, the older I get, the more, again, I begin to resemble my mother. My father and I discuss whether the way her mind flounders might be genetic, inheritable, and he, all doom and gloom, concludes it likely is and may have nothing to do with her brain having collided with the inside of her skull so many years ago, and so I feel around inside my head for soft spots that might turn worse. Some fruits get one little ding, and a day later are miserable all over, collapsed and black.

0: I grew up listening to my mother sing songs that her mother taught her, and they were songs about a country that I have never seen, but a country in which she was born. That country is China. This poem is called I Ask My Mother to Sing. She begins, and my grandmother joins her. Mother and daughter sing like young girls. If my father were alive, he would play his accordion and sway like a boat. I've never been in Peking or the Summer Palace, nor stood on the great stone boat to watch the rain begin on Kunming Lake, the picnickers running away in the grass. But I love to hear it sung, how the water lilies fill with rain until they overturn, spilling water into water, then rock back and fill with more. Both women have begun to cry, but neither stops her song.
1: This is Kathy Zhang, and I'll be reading my poem in Mother's Garden. Quietly now, a mouse in the garden that has come to mourn with me, or bite at every insect twisting in this heat as you lie close and uncaring in the army of the common housefly. Let it be known that in death you harrowed in love, and in so doing traded your ears for blackened ones, your crown the shade of a new moon. Let this spell be known as the fortune of a missing tortoise. Brutal limbs and wounds of multiples. Then to soften alongside the watermelon rinds on this blighted day, your body presently absent, including the mouse, I have startled into darkness. Who will help me love the castor bean tree now? Which of these plants will speak for you? Ignore me while I weave between rows, swatting at the light I have chased into the corner of your makeshift shed, still full of your fortune. The abundant secret of mouse droppings. Meanwhile, stay dressed. Help me be decent. Come away from dreams, far from streets. Quick, arise in one piece. There is shade. Even the sun could not spoil you.
2: Imagined love poem to my mother from my father. My mermaid, I watch you scaling milkfish. Your hands and arms were silver, and your body flecked with otherworldly raindrops. You were a silver mine to be mined. Perch on a high branch of your mother's mango tree, I saw only a glimmer of the blade as you scaled the fish, up and down strokes, repeatedly, gracefully, like an artist whose gift flows through her veins. A strand of your hair danced across your forehead. Sweat trickled down the joyous, strained lines of your neck, and your breasts, like twin bells, I heard their transcendental sounds. The glistening naked milkfish escaped the warm Pacific for such honor. Kismet, chosen by Neptune, it entangled itself on the fisherman's net and beckoned you with its fresh, clear eyes. You slice its stomach, sweet blade twisting in me, scoop out its innards, the heart, pulled out the gills from underneath its head's protective plates. I almost fell off the tree. There was a deep aching in my chest, and my breathing was shallow. Crouch beside the spigot, your brown arms pump briskly for water as you clean the fish, cradled by the softest hands, blood and scales streaming onto the earth. Didn't you hear the fish mouthing my words as you were salting it? Do unto me, the spy, up on the thick fruit tree, as you have done unto the milkfish. One day I hope to recite for you these verses, and in my voice you will hear, from across the oceans surrounding the archipelago, as if reverberated through the ages, the voice of our future son.
3: This is Luther Hughes reading My Mother, My Mother. When I was a child, I would run through the backyard while my father yanked dandelions, daisies, thistles, crab grass, mowed, rearranged the stones around the porch. The task of men, though I didn't know, blushed with cartoons and chocolate milk. One Saturday, I found a bee working a dandelion for its treasure the way only God's creatures can, giving and giving until all that is left is the act itself. And there's faith, too. My mother used to say in her magnolia lilt, "It comes as it comes. There's a road to follow." When I swat the bee, I plea in triumph. My father, knee-drenched in manhood, grins, and his gold tooth glistens a likely tale. And when the bee stings my ear, I run to him screaming as my mother runs outside, hearing her only child's voice peel back the wallpaper. She charms my ear with kisses. This afternoon, I notice a bee trapped inside the window as my mother on the phone tries to steal her voice to say her mother has died. I wonder if he can taste the sadness, the man on TV tells the other. The bee is so calm. The room enlists a fresh haunting, and the door frame bothers. To believe her when she says, as the bouquet of yellow roses on the dresser bows its head and the angles of my clay bloom with fire, it'll be okay, is my duty as son. My mother sits in the hospital in San Antonio, motherless. My mother is now a mother without the longest love she's ever known. My mother, who used to wake up before the slap of sunrise with my father to build new rooftops. My mother, who wrote, "I pray you have a great day," on stupid notes tucked in my lunchbox. My mother, who told the white woman in Ross to apologize for bumping into me as I knocked over a rack of pantyhose. My mother, who cried in SeaTac Airport as I walked through customs, yesing the woman who asks, "Is it his first time moving from home?" My mother, who looks at me with glinted simper when the pastor spouts disobedient children. My mother, who was told at a young age she'd never give birth, barren as she were. My mother, my mother. What rises inside me, I imagine inside her, although I've never had a mother leave this earth. I've never been without love.
4: About this poem, I was reading a lot of poetry about mothers and motherhood, specifically poems by Sharon Olds, Ada Limon, and Camille T. Dungy when this poem came to me. I have a complicated relationship with my mother, who is still alive, and I'm grateful for that. My mother was close to her mother, who died several years ago. And though my mother and I don't always see eye to eye, and although she can annoy me to death, I truly do love her. I can't imagine my life without her.

0: The last poem in that set was Mother, Mother by Luther Hughes. Before that we heard I Asked My Mother to Sing by Lee Young Lee. Imagined Love Poem to My Mother from My Father by Joseph O. Legaspi. In Mother's Garden by Katie Jung. I Started Out Looking by Rosalie Moffat. And we began the set with The Sky Over My Mother's House by Jamie Manrique.
1: 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KB Kinser, that's me, wrote and produced the show and provided vocals along with
0: me, Johnny Andia, from the birthplace of Melodically Challenged, WRAS, Album 88, out of Georgia State University. 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
0: 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We're losing him!
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0: I'm Thelma, and I live with kidney disease.
1: I'm Dr. Vega, and I'm a primary care physician who treats patients at risk of kidney disease.
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I don't make it a habit of kissing hookers' hands, but I told her. I made blues singing, guitar slinging, simple man from down in Dixie.

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You were prescribed opioids after the C-section, when Dad injured his back, when your basketball star tore his ACL. 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

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Had money for the girls, and it never crossed my mind.

this story. Sitting on your roof, looking up at the New York night, wondering how strong your dreams really are. Hey, pal, you're not underachieving. 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There was a time I thought I had a choice.

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Breathe deep the gathering gloom. Watch lights fade from every room. Bedsitter people look back and lament. Another day's useless energy spent. Impassioned lovers wrestle as one. Lonely man cries for love and has none. New mother picks up and suckles her son. Senior citizens wish they were young. Cold-hearted orb that rules the night removes the colors from our sight. Red is gray and yellow white, but we decide which is right and which is an illusion.

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And the presenting sponsor of WGFR's Vinylthon.